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1: Hey, this is Bart Millard for Mercy Me. When I had the idea for Make It Well, it came from wrestling with the hymn, It Is Well, that I've sang all my life. It's always during tragic times, and I realized during those difficult moments that I'm kind of lying when I say it is well with my soul, because normally it is not well with my soul. Like, the harder the times get, the harder it is to sing that song. And so I kept thinking, if I were to write this, I would make it into Make It Well, because I'm not getting through this without the help of the Holy Spirit. And so this one goes out to all those like me that are in the middle of the struggle, just trying to get by.
2: Making well with my soul. Don't let me face this loneliness alone. Making well with my soul. I need a peace that only heaven knows.

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1: Hey, I'm David Leonard. I wrote this song in a season where I was asking myself if I was really living the life God called me to live. Not the life that looks successful on the outside, but the one that's faithful on the inside. It came from the deep desire I think we all carry to stand before the Father one day and hear the words, "Well done." This song is for anyone who's trying to stay on the path, even when it's hard. Anyone choosing faith over fear, obedience over comfort. And my hope is that it reminds you that every step of faith matters, and God sees it all.

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2: Thank you so much, Dr. Leach. It's a pleasure to be here.
1: So you have authored a resource entitled The Family Healthcare Playbook, an action plan for the accidental caregiver. What inspired that writing?
2: This is the book that I wrote that I wish I had had for myself when I began caregiving for my mom, who has unfortunately experienced some pretty significant health challenges. As I continued to serve as her caregiver, I quickly realized that I did not know what I was doing. And so something that I do in my day job is I develop playbooks for potential crises like security breaches or outages. And I decided that I needed to build a playbook for my mom and for me being a caregiver. And long story short, this book became such a resource for my mom with all of her doctors and nurses and first responders that I decided, hey, you know what? I'd like to share this with the world because people have asked for it. So let's share it.
1: What is an accidental caregiver and how many of us are there?
2: So accidental caregiver is a term that I use, and essentially it is a term referring to a caregiver who was not trained, was not prepared, but loves their loved one and so is in the middle of their caregiving journey and wants to help as much as they can. AARP does some wonderful research and provides a lot of resources around caregiving. And in one of their most recent reports, they said that there are more than 63 million people, so that's one in four in the United States, who are quote unquote accidental caregiving. That means one in four of us behind the scenes are caring for our loved ones. We were not trained for this job. We were most likely not prepared for it, and we don't have the support and the resources that we need.
1: Why do you believe that it's important for families to become more proactive about their healthcare decisions?
2: First and foremost, it's not a question of if you're going to become a caregiver. It's a question of when. We are all going to be aging. We are all going to have loved ones that may need support or care from one time or another. And so it's super important to be thinking about these sorts of things now and to begin your preparation while everyone is still healthy and while you can still make these plans together as a family.
1: You say stay ready so that you don't have to get ready. Sorry. So what are some of the common mistakes that families make when navigating through the healthcare system?
2: And you hit the nail on the head. Stay ready so you don't have to get ready. One of the largest mistakes that I see from other caregivers that I've met is simply that they have not done any planning before a medical crisis arises. They haven't discussed with their family how they might handle it. They haven't discussed with their family who would be on point for caring for a loved one. They haven't even done baseline things such as making sure they know where their primary hospital, emergency room, and urgent care facility is. And so it's really important to focus on the preparation.
1: Many of us don't really prepare ahead, right? We just sort of find ourselves dropkick in a situation. So can you take a moment just to highlight a few things that we should do during a medical emergency or a medical crisis?
2: Start with yourself. If you are thinking about a particular medical challenge and you know that you're right in the middle of it, the first thing that you can do is start with the preparation and the planning that you may have already done. So you want to involve the doctors, the nurses, other people within your care team, and share what you know about your loved one. You yourself are the one who knows your loved one best. Observe, jot down everything that you're seeing, and then also when you're communicating with the doctors and nurses, make sure that you share all of the information. Don't just rely on their electronic medical health records.
1: In your opinion, what do you believe is the biggest barrier that prevents families from accessing quality healthcare?
2: The challenge that we see a lot of times with families, and as I go around and I meet with other caregivers, is simply fear. I think for many reasons, some people just have not spent time in medical facilities. They have not gone to the doctor. They have nervousness. Maybe they feel a pain or an ache, and they're concerned that if they go into a medical facility, they may not have a great experience, or they may find out some news that they're not interested in. And what I encourage everyone is to remember, doctors, nurses, social workers, everyone who's in the medical industry, they are focused on your care, and you should see them as a partner. You should see them as an extended member of your care team. The more you can engage with your doctors and nurses on a regular basis, the better they can help you when a crisis arises.
1: Highlight a few strategies regarding what to do after the medical emergency, and now caregiving must ensue at home.
2: Absolutely. So first, after the medical emergency, when your loved one is actually in the hospital, I encourage people to treat the interactions with the doctors and nurses as if you were having a work meeting. So as you are taking notes, make sure you're documenting who is the person that you're speaking with. If there are multiple doctors, a nurse or a physician's assistant, make sure you get everyone's names. And then after they've given you an overview of whatever the medical challenge is, make sure you understand what their next action items are, what they're going to do to support your loved one, and then make sure you understand your action items, whether it's running to a pharmacy or following up on a particular referral. And then when you get home, it's very, very important to continue that same focus of note-taking, of observation, and also of continuing to communicate with your loved one. If you're coming out of a surgery, your loved one has maybe been on pain medications, and they come home and the pain medications wear off, there are some common challenges that you might experience. Anything from falls to excessive pain. You might even experience your loved one experiencing a stroke or a heart attack. So it's very important to look for those critical signs as the caregiver so that you can flag your medical team and your loved one's care person accordingly.
1: Karasha, please speak to someone now who's come to the realization that they really cannot take care of a loved one at home as much as they really want to. The best possible care for their loved one may be in a facility. What do you say to them?
2: That's a challenging conversation, and one that we've had in our family a number of times. So the first thing I would say is just acknowledge that change is hard, whatever change you're going through, whether it's a loved one going to a facility, whether it's a loved one who maybe no longer is able to drive. Those are all changes that are difficult and hard. And the most important thing you can do is acknowledge it. Secondly, have the conversation with your loved one about how they're feeling. If they are moving to a facility, what are some things that they're concerned about? What are some things that they're excited about? So that is very helpful, continuing to have the conversation. The other piece is, and this is very tactical, but setting out a schedule. Even though your loved one is moving to a facility, even if they are moving someplace out of state and it requires you to travel to visit them, set up a schedule. Let them know when you are going to be visiting. Let them know when you can stop by for meals. Let them know that you are still, as the caregiver, going to be an integral part of their care journey, even if you're not physically able to take care of them in the home as you have in the past.
1: What are some practical tools and strategies do you recommend to care for the caregivers who are caring for those who need care?
2: Yes, absolutely. Caregiving, first of all, it is a marathon, not a sprint. Whether you're caring for a loved one who's maybe had a hip replacement or a knee replacement, all the way to caring for someone who may be recovering for a stroke, it is so critical to remember that you, the caregiver, if you are not healthy, you cannot take the best care of your loved one. So the first thing I say is, as I mentioned before, start with yourself. Make sure that while you're caregiving, you are still going to the doctor for your regular checkups. You are still getting any testing that you're needing, whether it's blood tests, lab work, colonoscopies, your mammograms. Make sure you are staying on top of your health. That's number one. Number two, acknowledge the fact that, hey, I'm caregiving for my loved one and I love them and very difficult and you may need some help. The third thing, and I just talked about this a little bit, but asking for help. Sometimes that is so hard, especially for women. We really like to appear as though we have it all together. Hey, we're in control and we're taking charge and we don't need help. And the reality is you need support. And then the last thing I would say is, be specific about the help you would like. Maybe it's ride-sharing credits, or maybe it's a friend helping you take your loved one to and from the hospital. Maybe it's food delivery. Maybe it's a painting that they might be able to do for you. Maybe it's just watching your loved one for 5-10 minutes so that you can go on a walk. Most importantly, ask for help. Your family and friends are there for a reason, and they want to support you.
1: What advice would you give to those of us who may be feeling overwhelmed by healthcare costs and insurance issues? Help.
2: Oh, goodness. That's another very difficult subject. I think first and foremost, as I said earlier, it's important to surrender, acknowledge the fact that you are in the middle of a medical and health emergency, and that with that comes some challenges from a financial perspective. Stay ready so you don't have to get ready. And so the best advice I have is not waiting until you're in the medical emergency to think about the finances. When you're in the preparation and the planning mode with your loved ones, make sure you understand, what insurance does your loved one have? What is covered under your insurance plan? What is not covered? If it's possible that you're going to need to pay for some particular expenses out of pocket, make sure that you have set up a fund or an account that's specific for healthcare needs. And then continue to track your spending for everything, whether it's an ambulance ride or a potential device that you purchase that is supporting your loved one, a medical device at home, like a blood pressure cuff. Keep track of all of those expenses. And then the last thing, which is very similar to caregiving for a caregiver, ask for help. If you are feeling overwhelmed with the medical bills, if you're not understanding something on your particular bill, reach out for help. Either the insurance provider, the hospital, friends and family. Ask questions and find the resources that you need to support you.
1: How important do you believe the mental health within the overall family is to the healthcare conversation?
2: Mental health is absolutely critical to the caregiving conversation. And again, a theme throughout this is staying ready so you don't have to get ready. It is quite possible, even before a medical emergency, to do some of this scenario planning at home. When I was a communications executive, we would practice, what will we do if there's a security breach? Or what will we do if there's an outage? You can do the same thing at home. You can say, hey, family, if we had a medical emergency, what would we do? Where is the nearest hospital we might go to? Who might we call to support us? You can also, and I encourage families to do this, watch different television shows. There are some incredible sitcoms, 30 minutes, that deal with some of the challenges that you might experience in a medical emergency. These sitcoms deal with them with humor, and it allows you to take some of the pressure off of yourself and look at a television sitcom and ask yourself, they handled it this particular way. How would we handle it in our family?
1: Do tell. What are some of the sitcoms?
2: Oh, my goodness. There's some fantastic ones from Abbott Elementary, The Bernie Mac Show, Kim's Convenience, The Golden Girls, wonderful, wonderful shows that literally in 30 minutes, they cover a whole range of topics, from an elderly parent losing their driver's license to someone having a stroke or a fall and needing to be rushed to the hospital in an ambulance, health pangs, aches and pains that you may experience that you think are nothing but are in fact something you should go get checked out. I always recommend to all of my friends who are either caregiving or starting to think about caregiving, if you're having a tough time discussing this with your family, take some of the pressure off yourself and watch a sitcom.
1: How can communities work together to improve healthcare awareness and education?
2: It starts with the conversation, and it starts with yourself. So one of the best ways that you can help your loved ones and your community be prepared for healthcare challenges is to model that behavior yourself. What that means is, regardless of your age, regardless of your stage of life, continue to make sure that you have ownership of your healthcare. That means making sure that you are going to all of your appointments, making sure that you're getting the necessary healthcare preventative tests when you need them, and then go talk about it. The next time you talk to your mom, the next time you talk to your aunt, the next time you talk to your dad or a cousin or a neighbor, tell them, I just went to the doctor. I just had this particular checkup. And now I know that moving forward, I need to do X. When was the last time that you went into a doctor or a nurse? Have the conversation. Encourage people. When you're at church, when you're in your community organizations, don't just focus on the particular community activity. Add health to the agenda.
1: If we could only take away one lesson that you shared with us today, what do you hope it would be?
2: Preparation is key. Stay ready so you don't have to get ready. If you can start having the conversation with yourself, with your loved ones, with your family, with your extended care team about how you might respond in a medical emergency, I promise all of the legwork that you do on the front end will help you so much when you're actually in the medical emergency. You will have made some of the key decisions early, and you can focus on just taking care of your loved one.
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1: 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And I'm like, what is that? 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
1: This is Joel here with the band for King and Country. Luke and I were at Oxford University last year. We looked down in the pavement and there was etched out piece of cobblestone in the shape of a cross. We came to find out through a plaque that three men were martyred in that location for their faith a couple of years prior. And as they were burning literally at the stake, one turned to the other and said, "Play the man, Master Ridley, for today we have lit a fire that the world will not be able to put out." I don't know about you, but it does feel in many ways like the world can be on fire for a load of wrong reasons these days. But what if there was an opportunity to flip that phrase on its head? What if my world could be on fire for something, for someone greater than ourselves, that we could burn for God, that we could burn for

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1: Hey, this is Cece Winans. Psalm 63 talks about God's love being better than life. And that is so true. When I think of the goodness of Jesus and all that he has done for me, I can't help but praise God. And this song just puts it all in perspective. When I just think of all of the great things that God has done, what he continues to do, and not just because of what he's done, but just because of who he is. He's worthy of all of our praise, all of our strength. The Bible instructs us to love him with all of our heart, soul, and mind. Why? Because he deserves nothing less. He is worthy of

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called me to live. 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
1: It's the best news ever with Chad Mitchell.
2: So why in the world would a guy throw all his food out? Just get rid of it all. Today I want to tell you about Pat. He threw out all his food after he went to a doctor's appointment, and the doctor said, you have high blood pressure, you also have high cholesterol, and it's going to put your life in serious danger. And coming out of the doctor's appointment, Pat weighed 605 pounds. Yes, 605. And so he went home from that doctor's appointment and decided to take action and get rid of all the food in his house. And starting that day, every time he would get hungry, he would walk a mile to the closest store, which is actually a Walmart, and then back to eat his meal. A mile one way there, and then a mile one way back. And he kept doing it. In less than 2 years, he lost 200 pounds. Pat said, you go to Walmart three times a day, you end up walking 6 miles. He said, it's amazing. I've never walked 6 miles in my life, and now I do it every day. He went from eating more than 11,000 calories a day to just a little over 2,000 calories a day. And lots of things have changed for Pat. He's eating the right foods now. He's still walking 6 miles a day. He's added a treadmill and some weights, and he's now down a grand total of 330 pounds. Just incredible. And Pat says, of course he did it to save his life, but more importantly, to prove to his one-year-old son that anything is possible. And that's what I call the best news ever.
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0: of contagious encouragement. We're so glad you're here. I'm Keith Stevens.
1: And I'm Donna Cruz. One of the most encouraging gifts we have is the gift of freedom. And we can celebrate today with songs and stories of hope like these.
2: And so I get off the bus and we go up in his little apartment and he starts pulling out photo albums and shoe boxes and he's got all these medals from when he, you know, was decorated as a soldier. I mean, this guy's a hero.
3: God is doing a new thing. Take your time to look

0: This is Keep the Faith.
1: I'm Donna Cruz. We all appreciate a second chance, but how do we make the most of it? Our friend Dan Wilt has an idea or two.
2: Recently, I was at a coffee shop with a friend in my hometown. It was what some call a hipster coffee shop, in that the room was full of skinny jeans, scarves, art installations, and even environmentally friendly trash bins. I was with a friend who wanted to order what was called their cookies and hot chocolate platter. I'm sorry. That's what the young man said with the beanie at the cash register. We're not able to make the specialty hot chocolate. Okay, my friend said, I'll just have a glass of milk with the cookies. I'm sorry, the young man said again, we can't do that. You see, the specialty chocolate that we use in the hot chocolate is specially paired with the chocolate baked into the cookies. Besides, that chocolate that we use in the specialty hot chocolate won't melt in cold milk. My friend and I looked at each other quizzically, and then my friend knew exactly what to do. May I order a plate of cookies? Then separately, may I order a glass of milk? Oh, absolutely, the young man said. We must have laughed all the way to the table. Maybe, like that young man, you've been seeing something one way, and seeing it another way just needs to come from an outside source. Sometimes our best second chances come when we look to others to give us input, maybe in an area that we've continually been missing the obvious in. That outside perspective could literally change the game for us.

0: 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Out of my hands and into yours.
1: Out of my hands and into yours. I'm Keith Stevens. 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
2: My boyfriend is trying to get into the Army. He started dating and I was really, really struggling with the idea of him leaving. And I thought I was okay with it. And I was just trying to do it out of my own strength and, you know, try to put on a good face for everybody that asked me how I was doing. He couldn't even bring it up without me crying. And then one night, I just decided to give him to God, and he completely freed me from everything. And I have so much peace. Like, now I'm so happy and excited for him to get in. Just give it to God. Like, you can feel like you're in control of someone else's life, but it's like you're not. And it's the least you can do is just be there and support that person in what they're doing and just come alongside and be an encouragement.
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8: 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One woman shares how she's finding it in the little everyday things. 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
1: Hey, I'm Keith Stevens. You like having fun, but sometimes it can get lost in the busyness of day-to-day life. Annie F. Downs is a New York Times best-selling author and podcaster who shares how to make fun into a lifestyle in her book, Chase the Fun.
2: What's something we can do that's fun? Well, let's get the hose out and let the nephews run around in the water and just laugh at them, or let's try a new restaurant tonight that we haven't tried yet. It's simple things. It's one little decision a day. It doesn't have to be like, okay, everybody, get in the car. We're driving to Disney World. Even though that's very fun and really great, it is. That isn't always going to be an option for everybody. But where you eat dinner tonight is a great option. You got to decide something. So can you turn tonight's dinner, whether you're cooking it at home or going out to eat somewhere, can you add a little level of fun where everybody has to order something green, or everybody has to score their meal, or everybody has to cook one part? Just adding a little fun to every single day, it really lightens. Even in laughter, the heart may ache. Finding that at some point every day, I feel like it has made me more spiritually healthy as well as emotionally. You made

0: alive.
1: We really want to be close to our spouse. 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And we want to be supportive of each other. So you don't have to be alike, but you do have to share life with each other. And that's what marriage is all about. Love it.

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And when we do that, we have an intimate relationship that is loving and supportive. And that's what we all want. That's what we desire. Love.

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4: 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Coming up next on Keep the Faith, when your pain collides with hope, a struggle might happen, but amazing things could follow.
5: And then guess what happened? Guess who showed up in her life? And Greg knew the answer. He tried to voice it to me, but he couldn't get the words out. And I could see that he was choking over the words. He actually grabbed his cell phone and texted the words to me, "I can't talk."

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1: I'm Donna Cruz. Maybe you're feeling like every decision you make leads you somewhere you don't want to be. There is hope. Army Chaplain Captain John McDougall lives with and relates to people in really tough situations every day. He's written a book called Jesus Was an Airborne Ranger, based on his past experiences in Afghanistan and stateside. There was one soldier whose situation started to turn around with just one word.
2: But I'd met with Greg several times before. He would even come to church with me, and this particular morning he wasn't there. And my phone rang and it was Greg, and I took the call in the hallway. He said, "Sir, I need to see you." He was telling me all about the struggles he'd been through and how he's feeling depressed and down, and marriage wasn't going well and life wasn't going well for him. I said, "Boy, Greg, I really wish you'd been at service today. We talked about the Jesus and the woman at the well. And if you remember the story, you know, this woman was at the bottom of her life too. Things had not gone well for her. She was a low place in life." And I said to Greg, and then guess what happened? Guess who showed up in her life? And Greg knew the answer. He tried to voice it to me, but he couldn't get the words out. And I could see that he was choking over the words. And I thought it was just emotion. He actually grabbed his cell phone and texted the words to me, "I can't talk." So I went immediately into prayer, and I finished the prayer, and I asked him the question again, just to be sure. I said, "Greg, who was that showed up in that woman's life?" And he said, "It's Jesus."

The issue is not to create calm and move out to a serene island. It really is to find it in the midst of all kinds of crazy and be able to be that island, to allow a sacred place, a home, to live inside of us where spiritually we can connect with God, but also to connect with ourselves and get to know ourselves, to examine our lives.

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5: I'm Keith Stevens on Keep the Faith with an encouraging thought. Out of suffering have emerged the strongest souls. The most massive characters are seared with scars.

And so as painful as it is, in some ways, I think it's like the lesson that God is showing me over the span of life, that love is long and love is long-suffering and patient. And God oftentimes takes us through things over months and years that we would love to be over with in a week, because he really is working some internal muscles in our heart that are opening us up to him.

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1: Okay, websites updated. 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I haven't seen my couch since Tuesday. 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
1: Walk in the sunshine. Hey, here's your positive thought this morning. And I'm spelling it S-O-N, shine, okay? Because the light of God's face is shining all over you. And you can walk in the warmth of His love.

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1: All right, let's get the coffee going. It's 6:22.
0: I have discovered one of the funnest exercises ever for any family. Get your adult siblings together and say, what is that one phrase? Not just a momism, like, you know, if Jimmy jumped off the bridge, would you follow him? Those phrases that are uniquely your mother's.
1: Okay.
0: I did this yesterday. Short version is, I want to, this book that I'm writing, I want to include one page of stuff my mom said.
1: Cute.
0: Yeah. Unfortunately, there's most of this I can't include.
1: Oh, my goodness.
0: Yeah. One of the things that we started to figure out yesterday is a lot of the phrases that my mom used, she stole from somebody else.
1: Okay.
0: Yeah. Because one of the things she always used to say was, obstacles are what you see when you take your eyes off your goals. And I thought, wow, isn't that cool?
1: Brilliant.
0: I thought that
1: brilliant.
0: Was, years ago, I was in the Ford Museum in Detroit, and there's this quote carved into granite from Henry Ford. And I'm like, how did he get that from my mom? A lot of the things my mom said were terrible. If you don't have anything nice to say, don't let that stop you. I use that one all the time. I've used that on you.
1: Yes, you have. You know, it explains so many things about our friend Skip.
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1: Oh, it's going to be such a great day today. It's 6:54.
2: Is it a bad thing that I'm very, very concerned about? You're talking about your son's sleep issue, but I'm much more fascinated that you casually mention that you talk in your sleep.
1: I'm worried that I passed it down to my son. He does talk in his sleep sometimes. So when I was little, I found out that I did because I shared a room with my sister, and she would be like, in the morning, "This is what you said." And she would write them down because they were so weird. Every time I had a sleepover, I would feel so anxious because I knew that I would be talking in my sleep. We were on this church white water rafting trip, and all the girls slept in this tent together. There's like 10 of us in this tent. And when I got up in the morning, they were all like, "You were talking about monkeys all night." And I was like, man, I shouldn't have watched all those monkey videos. Because really what I do is I reenact the day overnight. So I must be dreaming about my day. Mm-hmm. And then I just talk it out loud because my sister would tell me, I would say hi to people and I'd be like, "Hi, blah, blah, blah. Oh, really? Oh, what do you want to do tomorrow? Let's go get coffee."
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2: 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That's the truth.

0: break this to you, Bee-Boo, but if your little one's got a bit of an attitude, it's pretty easy to figure out where it came from.
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2: Yeah, we have this entire family texting thread involving all of my children and my wife. And it's basically just updates on what the little dude is doing. And randomly, you know, my daughter will just send me pictures of him just doing stuff. And she sent me this one picture, and he's just wearing his diaper, and he's not got a shirt on, but he has his hand propped up in a fist on his hip. And, and you know, my son goes, "Oh, sassy." And I just went, "Man, if he were pointing the other finger, he'd look just like his great-grandmother. Look just like my mom." And I'm just like, wow.
1: That's so funny. Genetics.
2: I know, man. You cannot fight genetics. I think genetics is one of God's greatest jokes. And it's no matter what. And there's that thing. And every parent says it, and every kid hears it. One of these days, I hope you have a kid who's just like you. And God goes, "Oh, yeah, you're gonna."
1: I used to say, "Good, I'm awesome."
2: Wow. What I love most about working with Kristen is she gets tickled easily. You know, it's just, my mom wouldn't call it, like, you know, you found it funny, you burst out laughing. You're just so healthily amused with yourself. You're tickled.
1: I think I'm hilarious. I find myself really funny. And I got to say, so does Noah. He thinks he is hilarious. So yes, genetics.
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1: Buenos dias. 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
0: This makes no sense whatsoever. Because you are more inclined to cry, that makes you a better leader than me?
2: I read this article and I was like, could not wait to tell Skip Mahaffey, because listen to what this says.
0: Okay.
2: People who cry easily make the best leaders because their brain has this rare advantage. That was clickbait and I clicked it. And it says, crying shows a faster emotional processing brain. So you're able to actually like look at people and you kind of can know what's going on with them. And you know a better way to resolve it than somebody who doesn't cry easily. You're not as in touch with your emotions. Just saying. You've been giving me a hard time, and look at all these great things.
0: Wow, I just didn't realize I was in the presence of such an incredible leader.
2: Yeah, I know. I can't believe you didn't know that.
0: I was more...
2: Sensitivity helps predict and resolve conflict faster. Mm. Hey, this is why I have no conflicts. I just resolve them so fast.
0: Yeah, but here's the problem. You resolve them in your head. You don't bother sharing it with anybody else.
2: I like this part of the article. It says, your tears are signals, not personal flaws. So take that, Skip.
0: Okay.
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1: It's not a suggestion, it's a commandment. 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
1: Hey, it's 823.
2: How good are you at forgiving?
3: I don't know.
2: I'll answer that for you.
1: Better than I used to be?
2: I think you're pretty good at it. I think you're pretty forgiving. You give people the benefit of the doubt, etc. There are, I got this on my social media the other day, and I thought it was interesting. There are four people we all need to forgive. Number one, your parents.
3: Oh, yeah. Mm-hmm.
2: They're not perfect. They do their best. They make mistakes. They're human.
3: I know. And you kind of don't realize that until you become a parent. And then you're like, oh, boy.
2: Yeah, that's the truth.
3: I need a lot of forgiveness.
2: That's the truth. Second group of people you need to forgive are people who broke your heart.
3: Yes. Yes.
2: Because they help to make you who you are today and able to handle the relationship that you're in.
3: Yeah, you grew. You grew.
2: Number three, the people who have done you wrong. In your mind, there are a couple of people after reading this article, I had to give it up for decades. I just held this irritation and anger toward this person for what amounts to absolutely no reason whatsoever. Mm. And getting rid of that and casting it out, it frees you. It's very freeing. And the moment you say that, and the fourth one, who do you think the fourth one is? The one that is impossible for Skip to forgive. Who is it?
3: You got to forgive yourself.
2: Yeah.
3: Come on. I say it all the time. I'm like, if God can forgive you, and God knows literally everything. He knows more about what you did than you know about what you did.
2: Oh, yeah.
3: And like, he forgave you. So, hey, what's your excuse? You got to forgive you.
2: You know, maybe if I hear that 30 or 40,000 times from you, it'll sink in eventually.
3: All right. I'll work on it.
2: Thanks.
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6: We had the scariest, windiest day ever recently. 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
1: Hey, it's 8:54.
0: We know that prayer is good for the soul, right?
1: Mm-hmm.
0: There is now proof of something that we have been saying as Christians forever and a day, that prayer is good for your brain.
1: I love it.
0: Yep. There is a new paper published. I don't know if it's a paper or a book, whatever. It's one of those medical doctory things that's like way over my head. But this particular physician said, after doing many tests, there is a physical, actual benefit of prayer to the brain.
1: Really?
0: Yes.
1: I believe it.
0: It helps reduce chronic pain. It mm-hmm. helps with depression. It reduces stress triggers in the brain.
1: This is awesome.
0: Yep.
1: Like we say it all the time too, like prayer changes things, prayer matters, and this really, just extra proof.
0: Yeah, and it's absolute scientific proof. I love when science and faith collide in a good way.
1: Amen. You know what? I think we should do more of that.
0: What, colliding?
1: Praying.
0: Oh, okay.
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2: You have a choice. 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

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And if you can hang on for about 10 minutes, Chad Mitchell has the story of a gentleman whose life changed the day he took every ounce of food in his house and tossed it in the trash can. 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
3: So why in the world would a guy throw all his food out? Just get rid of it all. Today I want to tell you about Pat. He threw out all his food after he went to a doctor's appointment, and the doctor said, you have high blood pressure, you also have high cholesterol, and it's going to put your life in serious danger. And coming out of the doctor's appointment, Pat weighed 605 pounds. Yes, 605. And so he went home from that doctor's appointment and decided to take action and get rid of all the food in his house. And starting that day, every time he would get hungry, he would walk a mile to the closest store, which is actually a Walmart, and then back to eat his meal. A mile one way there, and then a mile one way back. And he kept doing it. In less than 2 years, he lost 200 pounds. Pat said, you go to Walmart 3 times a day, you end up walking 6 miles. He said, it's amazing. I've never walked 6 miles in my life, and now I do it every day. He went from eating more than 11,000 calories a day to just a little over 2,000 calories a day. And lots of things have changed for Pat. He's eating the right foods now. He's still walking 6 miles a day. He's added a treadmill and some weights, and he's now down a grand total of 330 pounds. Just incredible. And Pat says, of course, he did it to save his life, but more importantly, to prove to his 1-year-old son that anything is possible. And that's what I call the best news ever.
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2: Welcome on in. It's 9:55.
3: I'm sorry, say that again.
2: I just think that we don't always have to reply all in emails.
3: Thank you. I think the two worst words in the whole internet, email, paging, Morse code, telephone world are reply all.
2: You know, our IT guy is here, Daniel, today. Mm-hmm. Be like, hey, listen, can you default our email to just reply so that people can't reply all? Because
3: listen, if Daniel can do that, he needs to write down how he did it, write the book, and retire a bazillionaire.
2: Okay, so Thanksgiving, yeah. Our boss sent a group text to all of us saying he was thankful for us, and I had to mute it. It was driving me cuckoo. I love the people that we work with, but my goodness.
3: Oh, I know. We started getting...
2: You were part of it, though, because you were going back and forth with Devin about football.
3: Right.
2: And I was like, you guys... Take this in your own chat.
3: There are four messages. There are a total of four messages.
2: Four that you sent.
3: You okay?
2: If I want to hear about football, I'll talk to my husband. I don't want that coming to my phone where I swipe.
3: Good to know.
2: And scroll.
3: Good to know.
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1: Hey, what's up? My name is Brant. Producer Sherry's here. We have to tell you this. We don't have any choice. We've been told. Tell people you know you sound weird.
2: Mm-hmm. Consultants have told us.
1: Yeah. Yes. I sound like Garfield. I hear that a little bit.
2: Yeah, and I have a really big laugh, big and laugh. I understand how that can be jarring.
1: Yeah, at first people are like, what in the world? But after a while, they're still like, what in the world? But
2: we're friends.

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1: 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The hottest hits and the coolest.
2: Coolest what?
1: DJs.
2: Sure. And then sometimes we have things that break into the show.
3: Oh, my goodness.
2: Look at this.
3: We have. There it is.
1: Sorry, we have to break into this program, but it's very important. Man. We have breaking animal news that's crossing our breaking animal news desk from the Breaking Animal News Center. I'm Brant Hansen. There's a new lemur facial recognition tool, and thank you, by the way, to David V on Twitter for sending this my way, knowing that I would appreciate.
2: He's a breaking animal news correspondent.
1: Yes, thank you, David V, for being a correspondent. He submitted a story. They have now finally developed an automated way to tell one lemur's face from another.
2: Okay.
1: So that there's no more confusion.
2: Who was confused?
1: Well, I imagine you were. Well, I think a lot of people were.
2: I don't look at lemurs ever, so I wouldn't have been confused. But is there someone that's dealing with lemurs?
1: Would you know if you looked at a lemur and another lemur, like, that's a different lemur? I don't think you would.
2: Would I need to know? Maybe that's a better question. Who cares?
3: Security. That's it.
2: I'm sorry.
1: Anyway, they can now tell lemurs apart. The tool is now in our hands. That was my story. Thank you.
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2: Very interesting. They say the people who make more money on the it has to do with your physical attractiveness. That's what they say. Okay. This study. Mm-hmm. But they found that people who are very, very attractive make more money than usual. Okay, not a shock.
3: Right.
2: People who are very, very unattractive also make more money than average. It's the people in the big middle
3: who are catching a beat down.
2: They're kept down.
3: Okay.
2: But you want to be on one end or the other.
3: All right.
2: Now, I'll speak for myself. I'm in the middle. Okay. I know that. Okay?
3: All right.
2: That's where I reside. The question I think people like me have to decide, mm-hmm. If we're going to make a bid for one or the other.
3: Oh, how do you get there?
2: Right. How do we get there?
3: Oh, that's a good question.
2: And realistically, I have to think, is it which way?
3: I was going to say, you're in the middle, but you're closer to one or the other. So,
2: what's
3: the shortest distance?
2: Maybe ask friends, family, like, hey, I need to go all out.
3: Which
2: do you
3: way?
2: Think I should just, I mean, I'm taking this to the house one way or the other.
4: Sometimes

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2: I think he's on to something. Friend of mine on Twitter, he raised this issue. He's in church culture, and so he said it's kind of weird because there's all sorts of advice, like from in sermons and stuff about a good marriage, mm-hmm. you know, or how to handle your money or whatever. But we're not so much into parenting advice anymore. Like, I think I've noticed that too, because it's so sensitive.
3: People are sensitive about it.
2: They're so, and it raises all sorts of issues. Like, well, here's the best way to raise your kids. Stop doing that. Start doing this. Mm-hmm. And I think we still need it.
3: I agree.
2: But people don't, like, we need mentoring. We need wisdom. But it's so sensitive that people have backed off on that one. It's not completely. There's still books mm-hmm. out there, but not as much.
3: If I asked you right now to give some parenting advice, would you do it even though it's so sensitive?
2: Oh, sure, I would. But here's the thing. Mm-hmm. It's. I think everybody wants to give it.
3: Yeah.
2: Now, if you ask somebody listening, do you want to hear Brandon's advice?
3: That's the better question.
2: Right. Of course, I'm willing to spout off and go, come on, here's how you do it. Do you want to receive it is the question.

0: laugh, a smile, and encouraging thoughts just when you need it.
1: Brandon Sherry on Uplifting Star 101.5.
2: Yeah, we were just talking about this. A friend of mine says parenting advice isn't out there so much like it used to be. Like, it's just people are afraid to talk about it and stuff like that.
3: I think you should give some. You have two great kids, adults now. Thanks. And I think even if people say they don't want advice, I mean, parenting is, it's one of those things where there's no manual.
2: Right.
3: You're not sure you're doing it 100% right.
2: No, you never are.
3: I still don't. You can accept some wisdom, right?
2: Yeah.
3: So if there was one thing you could say to someone, what would it be?
2: One thing. Okay. If it was new parents,
3: mm-hmm.
2: I'm going to think of something because this is too juicy of an opportunity to just give my opinion on
3: something.
2: Okay.
3: All right.
2: You know what? It's new parents. I would tell them about discipline. Like, mm-hmm. really lean into it now. Like, early on. 2 years old, year and a half, 3 years old. Very similar to teenagers.
3: Hmm.
2: Just in terms of changes that are going on in their brains and stuff and mm-hmm. behavior.
3: Mm-hmm.
2: But the rebellion, you can handle it now a lot better than then. Handle it now. Lean into it now.
3: Mm-hmm.
2: I know it's exhausting, but now is the, I would tell them that. Like, right off the bat, and hand yourself over to it. Reconcile yourself to the fact that I'm not going to let these kids get away with rebellion.
3: Mm-hmm.
2: It's never going to be a non-issue. But I think the payoff is later on, you're not going to have it. You're going to have it to deal with. It's a general rule. I would say, especially those first few years of a kid's life, like, man, that's the time you really
3: set the stage.
2: Can't just say, well, that's cute when they throw a fit.
3: Mm-hmm.
2: No. Think about what that looks like when they're 17. Mm. Handle it now and then save yourself a lot of pain later on.
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1: Greetings to you. My name is Brant. Our goal here, producer Sherry and me, everybody here at this radio station, we want to be encouraging to you, like actually give you hope. It's all here. We're glad you're here. Thanks for being here. Good grief. How many times
2: have you been here? How many years? And then here.
1: Here.

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1: Whether you're listening in Fort Collins or South Denver, you're welcome here.
2: There are a lot of mistakes on this program. I admit it. It happens. We're ad-libbing. I say things wrong sometimes.
1: Improv. Think of it as that.
2: Yeah. Mm-hmm. And especially when we talk about deeper things, like, I don't want to mess that up. But mm-hmm. when people are like, oh, you didn't say that quite right. You're right. I totally didn't. Ad-libbing. And we've had people ask, are you guys going off a script? And the answer is no. And mm-hmm. and then the response is, if we were going off a script, it'd be way better.
1: Yeah, it'd have a little more structure to it.
2: And I thought, what would it sound like if we did have a script? So I typed up a script.
1: Did you know? So this is mine. Okay. So I haven't seen this,
2: How it would go down. This would be every other line. Be you.
1: Okay.
2: So it'd be like, here's how it would start. Something like, gonna get to, okay. Hey, what's up? I'm Brant.
1: And I'm producer Sherry. I love being on this program.
2: Well, thanks, Brant. Sherry. But you don't need to say that. You interrupt me here. And...
1: No, really, it's such an honor to even be associated with the Brant Hanson Show. After all, Brant has won numerous awards.
2: What? Now, Sherry, don't bring up my awards.
1: No, I insist. The awards are well deserved, so many, many awards are given, and you richly deserve them.
2: Well, this is all just a little embarrassing.
1: It certainly is. I, for one, count my blessings daily as I report for work. For I have truly prospered. Brant. For I have truly prospered under Brant's leadership and tutelage.
2: Oh, come on now.
1: Where would I be without this opportunity and this program? Well, I'll tell you where I'd be. Floundering. That's right, floundering.
2: Oh, hey now, Sherry, come on.
1: It's true. I need this show, Brant. America needs this show.
2: That's really good.
1: That is, wow.
2: You're supposed to pause more before America.
1: I think everyone understands what's happening in this script.
2: I need this show, Brant. Big pause. America needs this show.
1: Oh, that's how I should have delivered it. Okay, yeah, well, next time let's have some rehearsal beforehand.
2: Pretty good. Thank you. Thing there.
1: Thanks.
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2: You got some mail, and it's a really good question. In fact, if you don't mind, listen to this question. Think about how you would answer this.
3: Okay.
2: All right. Now, she starts with this. She says, okay, Brant, I've read your book, Unoffendable, two times, all caps, and yet I'm having issues with it sinking in. We have new neighbors who've moved into our neighborhood. They have a dog. They open their front door, just let the dog out when it needs to do its business, and then they do not watch him. So he wanders to my yard. I'm not sure how to handle this properly without being offended. Do I continue to just pick up the gifts from the dog and dispose of them and say nothing? Do I return the gifts to the rightful owner? But then it would probably not be okay to invite them to church after that, would it?
3: Mm.
2: And then she asked another great question, which when is the movie version of Unoffendable being released?
3: Oh, good.
2: We'll get more out of the movie, I think. She likes movies. You know, that's such a great question. Let me say this, though. About this, like if you, taking action, talking to your neighbor about it,
3: mm-hmm.
2: is not a sign of taking offense.
3: Mm-hmm.
2: You're doing the right thing. It's like somebody takes your parking spot. It's okay to say it.
3: Mm-hmm.
2: There's nothing wrong with it. The thing about being unoffendable is saying I don't have a right to boil in my own anger, mm-hmm. even if someone has done something wrong to me, because God's forgiven me and I'm told to get rid of my anger today. So can you do things without anger? Because it's just the right thing to do.
3: Yeah, I think a lot of times people think your thesis is don't do anything, don't say anything. Just
2: no, they're totally wrong.
3: Let it all go.
2: And that's based on their confusion about what, like, they're so dependent on anger.
3: Yeah.
2: But that's the only way they would ever encounter anything like that. No, actually, you're in a better place without anger to actually take this on.
3: Mm-hmm.
2: This said, I don't know what the proper, because I lack human skills, I don't know what the proper thing to do is. I know my wife and I did a thing where we returned it to sender,
3: mm-hmm.
2: hung it on their doorknob to say, hey, you know, you're, because we got kids that play in our little yard. We only
3: right.
2: have a patch of grass
3: mm-hmm.
2: in our little kids. And that did not go over well.
3: Okay. That's good to know.
2: And it seemed like they reacted to it like we had done it out of just being angry too. So.
3: Mm-hmm.
2: Would have been better to just have a conversation.
3: Yeah. Is there some help that can be offered? Maybe that's always nice. Like, hey, can I help? But you have to be able to do that without anger also, or it'll come off sarcastic or cynical.
2: And I do know they're probably going to be offended.
3: Mm-hmm.
2: Nobody likes having anything pointed out they're doing wrong, but they were doing it wrong. You know,
3: yeah.
2: So you don't control that.
3: Mm-hmm.
2: You do control your forgiveness towards somebody else. All that to say, if you have a thought on it, get an idea, something she could do.
3: Yeah.
2: That would actually maybe build a bridge of relationship instead of just tear it down. Then we'd love to hear. It's 855-90-BRANT is our phone number. And honestly, I think it's a great question.

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2: We're really happy you're here.
3: It really is a great question. What if we did a movie based on the book Unoffendable? And I was just wondering who would play Sherry.
2: Why do I have to be in it?
3: I don't know.
2: Okay.
3: All right. Gotta be Carrie.
2: Okay.
3: Why can't you be in it?
2: All right. I'll be in it. That's fine.
3: I mentioned you in the book.
2: That's true. Okay.
3: So,
2: this music, like, is it like an adventure kind of?
3: I think it'd be kind of an epic adventure.
2: Oh, wow. Okay. Who's playing me?
3: Yeah. Who do you want to play you?
2: I'm always a fan of Regina King. So, she's okay. A great actress, TV actress. And, yeah.
3: Well, you're a big fan of Viola Davis, too.
2: I am a fan of Viola Davis, older. But I was going to say our ages don't quite match there, but...
3: All right.
2: Jada Pinkett, if I buckle down to lose a few pounds, but sure.
3: Okay.
2: Jada Pinkett, let's say that.
3: Jada Pinkett. for me...
2: Okay.
3: See, in my mind... now, I would go with, like, a Chris Hemsworth. Is that his name?
2: Mm-hmm. The guy who plays Thor.
3: Yeah, like he would have headphones on and be talking into the microphone. And
2: okay.
3: Stuff.
2: Is he going to have his Thor
3: sleeveless
2: stuff on?
3: And then, like, all that stuff. I see myself kind of in that.
2: Okay.
3: In that realm.
2: All right.
3: I think
2: yeah.
3: I'd be the best.
2: Probably would have picked someone else, but okay.
3: You were going to say Mr. Bean, weren't you? But I see myself more like Thor. So.

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0: with Brant and Sherry.
2: Speaking of honesty, we got started talking about this, honesty and humility and what a difference it makes. Just saw this video. In fact, Sherry sent it to me. It's an interview of a woman, and she's a heroin addict. And the local TV news did an interview with her, and she has lived on the streets. She's got two teenage kids. Her honesty is so bracing. This interview is shocking to watch because of her honesty. She's saying, there's no hope for me. There's none. And the interviewer is kind of like, well, how could that possibly be? I mean, somebody could come along and help me. She said, no, there's not. The only hope is in Jesus, and I'm not willing to live that life, she said.
3: Right. I just watched that like, oh my goodness. I think because no one ever articulates that.
2: Nobody ever says that.
3: Yeah.
2: But it's true for an awful lot of people. She's like, no, I see. He's like, well, how do you know that that's true? Like, well, I see that with other people. Mm-hmm. I mean, they are able to overcome this, to move up, but I'm not willing to do that. So there is no hope for me. Like, I know it sounds really depressing, but actually watching that was like, here's somebody being really, really honest, because some of us do. Like, we'll walk away from God. We'll walk away, but we won't say it. We'll act like God walked away from us. We'll come up with reasons why it's his fault and not ours. And here's someone, the very one in a trillion type person, who would say, actually, I'm the problem.
4: 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She carried her baby 4 hours to that clinic. 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And today, Hawa is alive and she is well because love arrived before fear won. 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

0: Welcome to you. My name is Brant. Producer Sherry is here. The truth, I'm a goof. It's true. I'm just a big goofball.
1: Yes, I probably am.
2: And yes. I'm a little goofball. And Sherry's a goofball too.
1: Yeah.
2: But she's got a big laugh.
1: Yes, I do.
2: I sound like Garfield a little bit. But all that said, thank you for listening. And hopefully you get used to the show. It doesn't take too long.

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2: Hey, what's going on? It's one of those cool radio shows. Everybody's buzzing.
3: Well, that's sort of
4: then,
2: important thing. But oh,
4: look
2: wait
4: at that.
2: A second.
4: Oh, no.
2: We have breaking animal news that takes precedence here whenever.
4: As well it should.
2: It's our commitment to you to bring the breaking animal news van to the news. To put the little antenna thing way up in the sky,
4: yeah.
2: And then have somebody live.
4: Right, you.
2: Me.
4: Mm-hmm.
2: So I'll throw it to myself here with this story. Another study confirms what we already knew about cats. Yeah, they know who you are. They just don't care.
4: Okay.
2: They don't care. Another study confirms it.
4: Okay.
2: They tested how they would respond to voices, and they used strangers' voices, and they used an owner's voice.
4: Mm-hmm.
2: They said that when strangers' voices would call them or something, they would have a certain reaction, not much.
4: Right.
2: When owners would call them, though, they could see their ears rotate a little bit. Like, yeah, I recognize that.
4: And I still don't care.
2: They still don't care. I'm still not getting up. I don't give a rip. This is the...
4: Like, so it's not like the dog. Are we being fair to cats? Because are we comparing them to dogs? Like, dogs know, and they get excited. They jump around. Whereas cats, it's just not in their personality.
2: They're
4: introverts.
2: They just don't care. Yeah, whatever. I'm not judging them at all.
4: Judging the cats?
2: No, I just think it's good to know.
4: Okay.
2: Like, they know who you are. Right, right. They're smart.
4: Yes.
2: Yep. And they don't care. So as soon as we get used to that,
4: it'll make things easier.
2: We won't be hurt as much by the lack of caring.
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2: I know what's going to happen. Been doing this long enough. Look, all the cat owners going to be emailing me, going on Twitter, Facebook. Hey, it's not true. My cat cares deeply about me. And I'll get all these stories.
3: Yes.
2: They just mentioned this study, which confirms what we already know. Deep down, our cats just don't care.
3: Don't care about us?
2: I think it adds to their coolness.
3: Okay.
2: I don't have a problem. I like cats.
3: Yeah. They're aloof.
2: They're aloof. They just, sure. You know, like, yeah, I know who you are. It's not that I don't know. Right. I just don't care.
3: I'm not going to be jumping around right. Like the dog we have here.
2: Right.
3: Yeah.
2: But people are going to be like, no, my cat is different. He saved, you know, the family several times from burglars or whatever. And I'm not buying it, you guys. I'm just not buying it. Sorry.

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2: Some good news, and we talk about this a lot because I'm an introvert and I'm also really analytical. Sherry's very extroverted and also pretty analytical, but here's the thing. I don't have the same feelings a lot of people do during church worship services, for instance. I'm not feeling that. And I mentioned that not to say, oh, I hate these worships, but to say, look, if you're like that, please understand there's a lot of people like us. And it honestly is okay. It is. In fact, I used to think, I got the wrong impression. I got the impression that that's what worship was. Like, worship is a feeling that I try to get during music on Sunday morning. But that has nothing to do with like the biblical understanding of really the posture of worship, which is every day. It's today. It's me being obedient in the things I do and the things I think. And because I love God, I love him. I love what he's done for me. So it's my response to him. But that's the worship that he's really after. Oh, yes, he loves the singing, too. That's good for us as well. But let's not think that that's the thing. Like, it's the daily walking around stuff that we got to do. That's where the worship is.

0: A laugh, a smile, an encouraging thought just when you need it.
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2: We were just talking about worship. We can get thrown by this in this culture because we've kind of reduced it to it's music that you do on Sunday morning. But worship is every day walking around, committing yourself, what you do, what you think, because you love God. It's a response to Him, like obeying. Sherry pointed out something awesome. And it's actually in the book of Romans, if you read this. Because we all want to know, like, what's God's will for my life? What does He want me to do? And we short-circuit the process because in that scripture, it says first you present your body, a living
3: sacrifice. You give Him you.
2: Right. So that's the worship He's looking for. So first, you say, I'm yours. And that means all the aspects of my life. Mm-hmm. And it's not that I've perfected it. It's not that I'm going to be perfect. It's not anything. But I know this is what I have to do. It's humility. And then it says you'll be able to see what the will of God is in your life.
3: But that's the first thing. That's the thing we balk against, quite frankly.
2: And we try to skip over that. Yeah. And then, God, I need a sign. Right. And, you can't skip that. That's the worship that He's actually looking for.
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0: 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We are Brant and Sherry.
1: Thanks for making us feel welcome, Denver.
0: You probably handpick your friends, right? I mean, kind of do that.
1: Mm-hmm. Kind
0: of weed people out. They're annoying or whatever. That's enough. Can't do that with certain people, though. Outside of friends, like family.
1: True.
0: The general rule. Co-workers.
1: Mm-hmm.
0: Unless you're in management and you can say, that's enough. You're out of here.
2: It's really difficult. But those things are wonderful. Church, too.
0: And, like, these people you're going to be getting to know, if you're, like, really part of a church community and you really get to know these people, there are going to be people there. You're going to be amazed at their spiritual immaturity or just their pompousness or their whatever. I mean, anything. All the way across the board because they're humans.
1: Mm-hmm.
0: It's really good. That's a really good thing to be around people you can't just opt out of because they will shape you and change you. God will use them, frustrating as they are. And now there's really not that many avenues for that to happen. It used to be there were all sorts of ways that you couldn't move.
1: Mm-hmm. Because it was community.
0: Yeah, you're stuck in that village.
1: Mm-hmm.
0: And now you can up and leave and leave that and leave this. But man, there's something about being stuck with some people. It's really good.

0: for letting us provide the uplifting soundtrack for your weekend fun, celebration, and remembering.
1: Wishing you a meaningful Memorial Day. 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
1: It's the best news ever with Chad Mitchell.
2: It's the best news ever.
3: So why in the world would a guy throw all his food out? Just get rid of it all. Today I want to tell you about Pat. He threw out all his food after he went to a doctor's appointment, and the doctor said, you have high blood pressure, you also have high cholesterol, and it's going to put your life in serious danger. And coming out of the doctor's appointment, Pat weighed 605 pounds. Yes, 605. And so he went home from that doctor's appointment and decided to take action and get rid of all the food in his house. And starting that day, every time he would get hungry, he would walk a mile to the closest store, which is actually a Walmart, and then back to eat his meal. A mile one way there, and then a mile one way back. And he kept doing it. In less than 2 years, he lost 200 pounds. Pat said, you go to Walmart 3 times a day, you end up walking 6 miles. He said, it's amazing. I've never walked 6 miles in my life, and now I do it every day. He went from eating more than 11,000 calories a day to just a little over 2,000 calories a day. And lots of things have changed for Pat. He's eating the right foods now. He's still walking 6 miles a day. He's added a treadmill and some weights, and he's now down a grand total of 330 pounds. Just incredible. And Pat says, of course he did it to save his life, but more importantly, to prove to his one-year-old son that anything is possible. And that's what I call the best news ever.
1: The encouragement doesn't have to stop when you get out of the car.
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1: Sherry was just making a good point. You should say that on the air.
2: Well, you were talking about how it's good to be in community where you can't opt out of people, that you have to deal with frustrating people.
1: Yeah.
2: It's also good to realize you are that person for someone else.
1: But I'm not. And so that's the...
2: I think we all feel that way. Like, we're
1: right.
2: The ones coming to this situation. We have to deal with all this spiritual immaturity and
1: right.
2: All this arrogance.
1: How do I put up with these idiosyncrasies, these weird people?
2: As if it's not us.
1: Right.
2: Yeah.
1: That's the whole thing about traffic. Like, we talk about, you get frustrated in traffic. Like, where are all these people? Like, you're traffic. You are the traffic. You are the annoying people at work, too.
2: Yeah.

0: 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We are uplifting Star 101.5.
1: Hey, Mile High. We're happy you're here.
0: We were just talking about, you know, having to put up with annoying people. It's everybody has to do this. Everybody. You interact with people. You're part of any kind of community or family, or you have neighbors, or you're coworkers, or something. Something I continue to be amazed by. Maybe you think about this all the time, so it's not that big of a revelation, but how often it isn't that whatever people are doing has to do with me. Like their annoying behaviors, their annoying attitudes, the thing that they say that's rude, does really have to do with me. Very rarely, I think.
1: I agree.
0: It has to do with all
1: whatever
0: sorts of other...
1: It's like spillover from whatever they're going on. There's a sum total of all of their experiences, and it happens to be spilling over on me, but it's not about me.
0: Right. I mean, they'd be maybe even threatened by me, but mm-hmm. even that doesn't have to do... It'd be somebody else if it wasn't me doing whatever I'm doing or tasked with doing. Mm-hmm. So that's kind of a relief. I mean, just think about it. Like, all these reactions people have, it's like 90% plus, I'm guessing, it's that's them, period.

0: just the lift you need to boost your mood.
1: Star 101.5 with Brant and Sherry.
2: We got a great question, and maybe you can relate to this. It was, they're asking Sherry and me, how do you avoid having thin skin when it comes to working as a team? And if you work in a team environment, this may be relatable. I don't have a great answer for that. I have a tremendous respect for Sherry.
3: Thank you.
2: So, I don't know, I don't know. I'm trying to think when I've been like, hey, I can't believe she did that. I've had it.
3: This is it. No, I think if you respect people and you know their heart.
2: Yeah.
3: Then that's the thing. I know your heart. So right. Everything else is good. I think I told you that the first day that we worked together, because I remember it was the first day on the job you said to me, I hope you're not put off by my way of being. That's one interesting thing to say to someone the first day on the job. And I said to you, I don't care about disheveledness. I don't care about any of those other things that may annoy other people. As long as you treat me with respect.
2: Yeah.
3: Okay, everything else is fine. You know what I mean? Everything else is just stuff that comes along with friendship, stuff that comes along with coworkers, and relationship. What do you want? You want someone that's just like you?
2: No.
3: Yeah, you want someone who's different, quirky. Those things may rub you the wrong way sometimes, maybe not. But I think ultimately, if you're secure in yourself, that helps thicken up your skin.
2: I think you view me this way. I think I view you this way, although I think it's easier for me to you. But you take the bad with the good. Like, there's a whole package.
3: Yeah.
2: And I like the whole package.
3: I do too.
2: Like, with my friends, Sherry, other coworkers. Like, yeah. And maybe you can look at your own coworkers or other people, go, yeah, they're this, but they're also that.
3: Mm-hmm.
2: Honestly, that said, I don't have a list on the con side. It's just like, this is who this person is. Like you're saying, idiosyncrasies and all.
3: Mm-hmm.
2: And it's good. I like all of it.
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1: We are just minutes away from a pearl of wisdom that I think you're really going to like. This is from my buddy Sean. He said, the Holy Spirit doesn't just make you shout and dance. But that's not all that he said. Hear the rest inside of One Truth next. 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
2: 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This is so good. This is our one truth. The Holy Spirit doesn't just make you shout and dance. He also makes you shut up, apologize, and examine yourself.
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3: You are going to absolutely love what they did to make life better for this little five-year-old. His name is Jordan, and he was born without a left hand. But the thing about Jordan is he's super resilient. He actually does many activities, even karate. But as you might imagine, recently it's been hard on his mom because Jordan is noticing he's different. And so he asked, "Mommy, why isn't my hand growing?" Well, now he's way cooler than his friends after he just got a bionic arm that looks just like Iron Man's arm.
4: Yay!
3: It's got electrodes and sensors that detect muscle contractions and respond with the appropriate hand and finger movements. And it runs on a 14-hour rechargeable battery. And you know how we all get stressed when our iPad or our laptop or our iPhone isn't charged? Imagine, like, "Mom, I forgot to charge my arm last night." And now he's putting this new arm to good use. He's already learned how to ride his scooter using his new bionic arm and hand. And he was so proud to show off his arm at school. And usually this kind of thing only goes to older kids. But Jordan is such a mature, precocious little five-year-old that he qualified early. And that's what I call the best news ever.
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1: Hey, this is Randy James from Hopeful. We wrote Everything Is Better as a reminder that no matter what you're walking through, the storms, the chaos, the struggles, there's real hope because of Jesus. This song is a picture of what life looks like when you're living in the center of God's will. And remember, even when the night feels

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1: When people think of me, I hope that they think of me as a good friend, a good listener, fun to be around, stuff like that. But when people think of you, what do you think they think of first when they think about you? And there's a reason why I'm asking, because coming up next, I want to share one truth with you that deals with that very thing. Don't miss it. It's next.

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1: 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We love one
2: truth. This is kind of a deep thought, but an important one. What do you think people think of when they think of you? I think, you know, people think of me as a friend, someone that is a good listener, someone that, you know, it's fun to be around. But what do you think it is for you? The reason I bring that up, the one truth I have for you is from the famed basketball coach, John Wooden. He said this, and it's so good. Be concerned about your character, not your reputation. Your character is who you are. Your reputation is who people think you are. I just love that. And that's today's one truth.
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2: This is always so much fun, learning about people's favorite movie, how their parents met, stuff like that. All about to happen with Pam. She's on the line to become fast friends. Are you ready, Pam?
3: Sure.
2: All right, let's do this. Question number one for you, Pam. Is syrup served hot or cold?
3: Room temperature.
2: Okay, I'm with you too. I think sometimes if you put it in the fridge, some of the flavor goes away. Question number two, Pam. How did your parents meet?
3: Oh, my parents met when they were teenagers on a street corner.
2: They were just like trying to cross the street or?
3: No, hanging out. Dad was a bad boy. You know, mom was a Christian girl.
2: Your mom got him on the right path?
3: No.
2: No. All right.
3: No.
2: Finally, what is your favorite movie, Pam?
3: Grease.
2: Oh, really? You want to sing some of that with me?
3: Sure.
2: What's your favorite song? What are we singing?
3: What is the last one that they sing?
2: You're the one that I want.
3: I want. The one that I want. You are the one I want. Honey, the one that I want. You are the one I want. Honey.
2: I did not expect to do that with you today, Pam. That's awesome. Great job.
3: Oh, I love it. Thank you so much.
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2: We are just minutes away from a pearl of wisdom that I think you're really going to like. This is from my buddy Sean. He said, the Holy Spirit doesn't just make you shout and dance. But that's not all that he said. Hear the rest inside of One Truth next. I've

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2: 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This is so good. 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The Holy Spirit doesn't just make you shout and dance. He also makes you shut up, apologize, and examine yourself.
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1: 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I want to face that fire. It won't

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2: On the way next, I can't wait to tell you about a little five-year-old boy who was actually born without a left hand, but now he is way cooler than his friends. 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
3: Making well with my soul. 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
3: You are going to absolutely love what they did to make life better for this little five-year-old. His name is Jordan, and he was born without a left hand. But the thing about Jordan is he's super resilient. He actually does many activities, even karate. But as you might imagine, recently it's been hard on his mom because Jordan is noticing he's different. And so he asked, "Mommy, why isn't my hand growing?" Well, now he's way cooler than his friends after he just got a bionic arm that looks just like Iron Man's arm.
4: Yay!
3: It's got electrodes and sensors that detect muscle contractions and respond with the appropriate hand and finger movements. And it runs on a 14-hour rechargeable battery. And you know how we all get stressed when our iPad or our laptop or our iPhone isn't charged? Imagine, like, "Mom, I forgot to charge my arm last night." And now he's putting this new arm to good use. He's already learned how to ride his scooter using his new bionic arm and hand. And he was so proud to show off his arm at school. And they usually, this kind of thing only goes to older kids. But Jordan is such a mature, precocious little five-year-old that he qualified early. And that's what I call the best news ever.
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